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0: So then Melissa's like, what do you think of him? 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You know these people you just get, like, neggy vibes from?
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0: Totally. 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

0: Wonders. Ever have that one song you love, but the radio never seems to play? Ever dreamed of being a talk show host? Well, WWSU can help you do it. Stop by when we're open, or take a look at our Engage page and how to join. 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
4: 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More options. 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More options. Like, comment. 16 likes. More. 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More options. Like, comment. 31 likes. 3 days ago. More options. Like, comment. 48 likes. 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More options. Like, comment. 25 likes. More. 1 day ago. More options. Like, comment. 7 days ago. More options. Like, comment. 26 likes. Hash dogs of Instagram. Hash. 1 day ago. More options. Like, comment. 54 likes. More. 3 hours ago. More options. Like, comment. 42 likes. Hash 2017. More options. Like, comment. 22 likes. 7 hours ago. More options. 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Directory. 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
5: Hey, so I got the new Liz track. Have you heard it? Did you like it?
6: No, I hate it.
5: You hated it?
6: I hate it.
5: You hated it, huh? I hated it, too.
6: I really hate it.
5: Oh, you really hate it.
6: I really, really hate it.
7: Oh, we don't agree on it.

0: flawless from the beginning, from the very beginning.
1: She's a great artist, I told you.
0: Well, I think packaging and what to do with it too.
1: I mean, way back I knew this.
0: You know, the concept design of the album cover itself.
1: Solid gold, solid gold.
0: And the way we marketed it to, you know, the audience, the demographic that we chose, I think had a lot to do with it.
1: You know, I don't want to blow my own bugle, but I knew this was coming.
0: I liked it a lot, the way it was handled, you know, her exposure.
1: Yeah.
0: And the way we didn't overexpose the exposure.
1: No.
0: Was,
1: well, we kept a low profile.
0: And what profile we did have was our profile. So we're right up in there. I mean.
1: But now I think we can, you know, take a deep bow of self-congratulatory obeisance to the industry and to us in particular.
2: 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Yeah!

0: 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Time to put out this campfire.
1: Dad, we learned about this in school.
0: Oh, did you now? Okay. What's first?
1: Smokey Bear said to.
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0: Wow, you sound just like him.
1: Then he said.
2: If it's still warm, then do it again.
0: Where can I learn all this?
2: It's all on SmokeyBear.com with other wildfire prevention tips, because only you can prevent wildfires.
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0: got this. 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
1: Yeah.
0: Might have to start a band.
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0: Hey, this is Mike Fury of Dangerous Muse, and you're listening to 106.9 Dayton's Right Choice. Turn it up.
1: Got a question? Want to talk to us? Well, find us on Instagram and Facebook, or give our office a call at 937-775-5555.

Yeah. 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We were in and out of phases through our childhood, shame to waste it. We used to live adjacent, party in the basement. Used to chill with me and Frank, but now you live with Jason. What's he saying? Just send him my regards.

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1: Got a question? 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

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Ever heard that one song you love the radio never seems to play? Ever dreamed of being a talk show host? Well, WWSU can help you do it. 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Anything from music to true crime. 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

never had a place to call my own, and slept so many nights out all alone. 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
1: 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But since you can't afford bail, you've lost your freedom. 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And that's why The Bail Project helps those who can't afford it while fighting the in-cash bail. 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

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Been I, we know who you trying to be. 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Baby, I'm a choosy lover, honestly. 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
4: Hello, guys, and thank you for listening to WWSU 106.9 FM, Fairborn, Dayton, Dayton's right choice. As we're here at week 5 of Sports Talk with your host, Cameron Jones, and joining me today will be Gage Smith and Dakota Tinkle. How are you guys doing today?
5: Pretty good.
4: Good. As we got a great slate on this show today, as we will be talking about NIU weekend from last weekend, the women's volleyball and men's soccer. Then we'll also mention a couple of accolades that happened within Wright State sports. Then we'll be getting into professional sports with WNBA playoff bracket, also the MLB playoff bracket as well. And then we'll get into a little bit of college football. And then we'll also, as always, finish off with the NFL. So just getting right into it here with NIU weekend, basically NIU being welcomed back into the Horizon League as Horizon League play was opened last weekend in volleyball, and Raiders basically took it to the Huskies, and it was basically a whole mismatch between the Huskies and Wright State. Wright State just basically showing that they were the better team. So on Friday, a 3-0 sweep in the first set. It was 25-21. The second set was 25-19. And the third was 25-15. And Riley Zagunis, she was basically the star of the whole weekend. She had 14 kills in this one. Katie Sacco had 14 kills in this one as well. And Maya Aero had 12. So, Gage, what was your takeaway from Friday's performance against NIU?
6: NIU, they were able to keep it close towards the end by the third set, but I mean, as you mentioned, it was just a mismatch. And this is with Travis Green, who this is why his program is so admirable and why he has the reputation he does on Wright State's campus.
4: No, 100% agreed. And also moving on to the next day, that Saturday game as well. So, again, another sweep, just no competitiveness whatsoever from NIU, as 25-17 in the first set, 25-11 in the second set, and 25-19 in the final set. And Zagunis, Riley Zagunis, she finishes with 25 total kills throughout both games, both matches, and Maya Aero finishes with 22 total, and Sacco also finished with 22. But that segues into the accolade that Riley Zagunis, she reached 1,000 kills in her career, as the senior has been asked to do a lot more this season with ladies graduating last season, so taken upon herself to do more. And what do you have to say about that?
6: And really has taken up that second server to help Lori take off the workload of Aero and also for Yakabuchi to set up.
4: No, 100%. Did you want to add anything?
7: I think this is what I have been sort of mentioning early on with how I expected this Raiders team to go. I mean, we saw it in last year's basketball season, and we're seeing it this year in the volleyball season. There's been some early struggles against some
4: non-conference
7: opponents, and the ability for the Raiders to pull away, taking the first steps into the Horizon League with a 6-0 start. I think it's going to be pretty great to see how this team evolves against the other conference opponents in the Horizon League, as we make our strides towards taking on and winning the Horizon League.
4: Yeah. And another one is Travers Green. He reached 100 wins now out of a total of 101 throughout that weekend. And we've continued to narc on how great he has done with this program. As you alluded to, Gage, the ladies he's been able to bring in and keeping the team and keeping the team together as a collective unit, and the reason why they were champs last season.
1: More than able to help this program just continue to grow. And this is why we have continued to see Horizon League championships. And at this point, it's almost an expectation for us to be competing for one. It almost would be a disappointment if not.
4: No, I 100% agree with that. As Lauren Yakabuchi, she had 46 assists in the first match and 35 here. So she just continues to do great things in the Horizon League. She's number one in the Horizon League as she was last year, and setting up her teammates, averaging 10 assists per set, and then Maya Aero leading in kills per set as well. But as we just go into the stats real quick, just looking. Okay, yeah, so Maya has 144 kills on the season. Lauren already has 444 assists on the season. Taken, Core Stange, 168 digs. Sako, 15 service aces. And blocks is Riley Zagunas, but also, again, as we alluded to, helping out in the scoring department as well. So a great collective effort from these ladies so far, and a great way to start off Horizon League play, as we'll be going on the road to Oakland this weekend to play in their match. So with that being said, great start for Wright State women's volleyball in the Horizon League. As we move on to Wright State men's soccer, to cap off NIU weekend, they did end up taking a loss. It was 2-1 here. And I know you were there for that game, Gage. So what was your takeaway from what happened in that match?
1: The big takeaway I had from that game is they unfortunately just weren't aggressive enough on offense. They weren't able to capitalize on the opportunities that were presented. And also there's just a lot of strain on Normandieu. He was back there in the net, and he's trying everything. But at the end of the day, NIU was forcing and creating pressure. And all in all, it was a very competitive and intense and physical game, as there was a red card and an ejection. So the Raiders spent more than a half with 10 on the field. So a natural disadvantage there. And I mean, just all in all, they were unable to create their own opportunities. And it's been a common theme that we've been saying.
4: Yeah. As there has been a little bit of a win streak, but now on the losing streak again, as losing to Purdue Fort Wayne, you also lost to Xavier as well, 6-0. And then losing this one, to NIU 2-1. So you're on that 3-game losing streak, and you're trending downwards after there is some positivity. So we'll see how they rebound after that.
8: And then with women's soccer, there was an away game at NIU for NIU weekend. It was a 1-0 loss for the Raiders. So starting off NIU weekend with a 2-2 record against them across the different sports, very even for welcoming in the Huskies back.
1: Mm-hmm. Yeah. It just goes to show that different schools have different niches. And that is one of the things about college sports that I really appreciate is, you know, there are jokes about, oh, this school's a basketball school, this school's a football school. But at the end of the day, it goes to show the regional differences and the cultural differences. And it just goes to show just different parts and different intersects. And it's just an all-in-all, just an overall just neat experience.
4: 100%. But with that being said, I will be on the air on Thursday at 7 o'clock as the women's soccer team will be taking on Green Bay for that one in the first matchup this season. But now, as we're going to make a transition to professional sports here, as we're going to start off with the WNBA, as the bracket is set, a couple games were already played. The Minnesota Lynx, the number one seed, versus the number eight. Yeah.
8: We just got confirmation. Adam Schefter, senior NFL insider, has announced a trade that has gone down. The Minnesota Vikings are trading J.J. McCarthy to the New York Giants. So it's going to be interesting to see. Obviously, he was a third-string backup for the Minnesota Vikings this season behind both Carson Wentz, and I actually don't remember who the second string was.
1: It was Kyler Murray and Carson Wentz.
8: So we're going to potentially see a new starting quarterback for the New York Giants going into this next week. Of course, following the Jackson Dart injury, it was going to be Jameis Winston, but now there's potentially going to be a quarterback battle between Winston and McCarthy. A breaking trade happens while we're.
4: If you're JJ McCarthy, you're happy that you get another chance to be at that quarterback position. But I mean, that was the question after Jackson Dart went down. Could we be able to rely on Jameis Winston? Because everything started from above for the Giants, but then everything went down afterwards. So this is going to be a great opportunity, especially for JJ McCarthy, to revamp his career, especially the way it started under Kevin O'Connell in that system.
1: Yeah, no, and I mean, just one last thing. I think it kind of shows, this is kind of, I see him kind of going on a Malik Willis-esque career path at this point, because if I'm the Giants, he's about to need his fifth year option picked up. And he's going to require a contract extension. You are not going to pay him if you just drafted Jackson Dart in the first round like they did and like they believe. So this is going to be intriguing, and this is just going to be something to note. But we'll keep that in mind whenever we go back to the NFL topic later.
4: Yeah. Yeah, as we will revisit that later. So we'll get back here to the WNBA. The Minnesota Lynx, the number one seed, versus the New York Liberty. Then you have the expansion team, the Golden State Valkyries, the number two seed, as they're taking on the Dallas Wings, the number seven seed, the Las Vegas Aces versus the Indiana Fever that are the number six seed, and then the Atlanta Dream and the Washington Mystics. So as we see here, a lot of teams that haven't been to the playoffs in a while that have made great improvements to get here. But first, starting off with the Minnesota Lynx and New York Liberty, as I was talking with Dakota earlier, I feel like New York always just waits until the playoffs just to play great basketball, because kind of a lopsided year for the Liberty as you're dealing with injuries, especially to Sabrina Ionescu, and basically just been Stewie. And obviously you have Maureen Johannes with the three ball. She's been excellent this season. As we know, Stewie did drop 34 points last night, and also Fulbach dropped 16. But looking at the Lynx, this is kind of an undermining game, you know. They didn't show anything offensively. You went 28 for 67 from the field, and Brody, she had 16 points. She was your leading scorer. And is that concerning if you are a Lynx fan in this first game that you played against the Liberty?
1: Yes and no, because you obviously, with Olivia Miles being their best player, it is hard to sit here and say that we have these unrealistic expectations and expect her to carry a team, because we also got to keep in mind this is her first W playoff series. Like, so there could be a little bit of rookie struggles getting used to the playoff environment, and I think we saw this, and it's a little bit of a reminder that she is still a rookie. But I mean, she finished with 11 points. She had a block. She had 8 rebounds. It was her shooting that wasn't the best. She goes 1-for-4 from deep, 3-from-12 from the field. She got to the line 4 times, was able to convert every time. But it's just, she also had 4 turnovers. So slightly, you just want to see a little bit more. And hopefully as the series progresses, she can just feel it out more. But it's a 3-game series, so she doesn't really have that time.
4: Right.
8: I think the big thing with Olivia Miles is we have to remember that, yes, she was unanimously voted in the Rookie of the Year this year by AP. And I think we have to remember rookie, because if you look at that starting roster and the six woman for that game, all of them are over 30 years old. All of them have experience except for Olivia. Olivia is 23 years old.
9: Yeah.
8: She hasn't had a true experience in the W playing in a playoff series. The rest of them have experience in the W. Pretty significant experience. Like I said, they're all at minimum 30. So we have to give her some leeway. This is also her first playoff game ever.
4: Yeah, and that's why I wasn't really touching on Olivia Miles, understanding that she is a rookie, even though she kind of uplifted expectations on what she had, obviously being a rookie, that she exceeded those. But I just wanted to touch that this is a rematch from last season. These two teams faced off in the finals, but the Liberty got the best of them. But the matchup I want to focus on is Nafisa Collier and Brianna Stewart. It's obviously best on best. Again, Stewie, she had 34 points, but Nafisa Collier, she only had 12 points in 33 minutes, 5 rebounds. Stewie had a couple blocks on her. So obviously the experience level you're looking for the Liberty is still intact for them. And also with the Liberty, or with the Lynx, you're going to want to get over the hump, because you don't want that to be the building block that is in your way. Basically, like for the NFL, it's the Bills and the Chiefs. It was always the Chiefs that were the building block for the Bills to get over the hump in the AFC Championship game. But I feel like that's the same resemblance here for the Lynx.
1: Yeah, no, just it's rough seeing this, because you, like you mentioned, this is a finals rematch from last year, and so you want to see just a little bit more fight, especially from your new addition that was supposed to be the key to unlocking this.
4: Yeah,
8: I think we also don't want to harp too hard on the Lynx here.
4: Yeah,
8: they did have some of their stars step up to try. I mean, we saw, like you said, Nafisa Collier, she stepped up. I think Kayla McBride hasn't been talked about enough.
4: Oh, 100%.
8: Second most points on the team, only behind six-woman Nia Brody with 14 points for McBride, as well as 6 assists, the most assists on the team. I think it's going to be interesting seeing how this team matches up against Stewie, but Stewie's been Stewie for a while now. It's going to be more about how do the people around Stewie and the Liberty match up against how well the veterans decide to step up for the Lynx. Yeah. Right now, Olivia Miles is a little bit down, need to get her that experience, but
4: no.
8: It's going to be a good series for sure. I don't think every game is going to be like game one.
4: Yeah.
1: No, I completely agree with that.
4: Yeah. As remember, in the WNBA, the first round is usually best of 3. So I have this going to three games, and we'll see how that goes. But transitioning over to two teams I haven't made the playoffs in forever, and one of them being the Mystics, basically since Elena Deladon. But the Dream, they did get the win here last night. And give some credit to Ryan Howard and Alicia Gray as well. Howard had 26 points. She had 5 steals in this game as well. And Alicia Gray had 22 points. And for the young Mystics, Sophia Citron, she had 25.6 rebounds. Kiki Uriafin had a double-double, 15 and 14. And also Shakira Austin had a double-double, 12 and 16 rebounds. So with that being said, what do you have to say about this matchup?
8: I think we're seeing the opposite from Citron than we did Olivia Miles in that Lynx game. Obviously, yeah. Citron is not a rookie. Citron did play the 2025 season. However, a young rookie steps up, scores 25, plays a very good game for the young, like you said, young Mystics. We also saw 2 different players combined for 30 rebounds in this game with Furin and Shakira Austin. 16 and 14 rebounds for those two players. And then the Dream, I mean, you had Angel Reese, who I think is a pretty good MVP. I won't say she's the front runner.
4: Right.
8: She's definitely a certified candidate for it this year. We saw Ryan Howard, man, in that game was absolutely electric.
4: Yeah.
8: The 26-year-old out of Kentucky played a phenomenal game.
1: No, I completely agree. And I think going back to how we keep on harping on the young Mystics, and it shows because there are 3 girls on this team with 4 turnovers, another 2 with 3. Just whenever you turn the ball over 18 times in a playoff game against an experienced team like the Dream, that's just not...
4: It's not going to cut it, yeah.
1: Yeah, no, it's not a good recipe for success.
4: Yeah, and just knowing that they are going to get better, it's not a huge deal here, but just making it to the playoffs is success for the Mystics. And or Sophie Citron, we know that she's going to continue to get better and with how great her game is. So I have a sweep in this one for the Atlanta Dream. But we'll see. I want to transition to the Golden State Valkyries and the Dallas Wings. It was 104-80. So making a statement and the first ever playoff appearance here. So looking at Tiffany Hayes, she had 21 points. Gabby Williams, who she has revamped her career in a big way, 20 points. And Zando Lucini, she had 22, and Veronica Burton and Kayla Thornton both had 10 points. So a lot of scores here to look off of for the Valkyries. And what are your guys' opinions on the Valkyries this season?
8: The Dallas Wings remind me a lot of the Dallas Mavericks. Ken and I were talking earlier.
4: Yeah.
8: It seems like it's just one player trying to be the entire team right now.
4: Yeah.
8: And Paige Bueckers is certainly trying her absolute best to be this entire team. I mean, we saw 21.6 rebounds from her in this game. A really good game for her, but
1: with 1 turnover to mention as well.
4: Yeah.
8: She played a phenomenal game, but there's only so much you can do as one person in a team sport.
1: Mm-hmm. Yeah, no, that is really the big takeaway, is just Paige just trying her absolute hardest. And you know, this is just it's just a rough ask for a young player.
4: Yeah. I also want to highlight Arika Ogunbowale. She's been in the game for a while, only had 10 points here, but now that she has help alongside Paige Bueckers here, but just not the way you want to start off. And 28 for 60 from the field. You went 6 for 20 from deep. You did go 18 for 20 on free throws, but Paige Bueckers reminds me more of just an isolation scorer. She doesn't take a lot of threes. And looking basically at this team, just not a lot of three-point threats, really. So with the Valkyries having a lot more to go with and spreading the wealth around a lot more helps them out in the long run here. So,
1: yeah, no, you mentioned Becker's being an ISO scorer, and it shows. And that kind of, you kind of see that in how they play, as they need a playmaker on,
4: yes,
1: in that starting lineup, because yes, Odyssey Sims is able to come out and give you 7 points and 7 assists off the bench. However,
4: yeah,
1: only 15 minutes a game, you need someone who's going to be able to come out and give you 24, 25 minutes and be able to run with Beckers and be able to take some of that load off. And like you mentioned, of how Dallas plays, of like, it was just one person trying to do everything, just trying to lighten that load and trying to just help out, and it will be a very good thing. Because Aniki Ogunbowale, she was able to get to the free throw line 6 times. She led the team, and she made every single one of them. Like, her size is a mismatch down low, and just being able to get her down into the paint will be a huge advantage.
4: Yeah. We're going to move on to probably the highest anticipated matchup here. The Las Vegas Aces and versus the Indiana Fever. As we're going to start off, obviously, with the Aces first, probably in the front runner of MVP. He's probably going to win it again. Asia Wilson herself, 38 points, 16 rebounds. She had 4 blocks as well. And Jackie Young had a double-double, 21 points, 10 assists. Chelsea Gray, 14, 5, and 8. Sophie Talbot had 8 points, and Joel Lloyd had 10 points. But the story here is basically the Fever. No offensive efficiency whatsoever. 12 for 31 from 3, 30 for 67, shooting. Aaliyah Boston was your leading scorer. And knowing how much me and Gage have talked on this show about Kelsey Mitchell, she was basically a no-show within 30 minutes. She only had 12 points and 3 assists. And Caitlin Clark did have a double-double with 15 and 10.
1: Yeah, however, she shot 3 from 10. Kelsey Mitchell, she shot 1 for 6. You mentioned 12 from 31. And against, as you mentioned, the front runner. And honestly, my favorite for MVP, again, is Asia Wilson. I think she is a generational talent. Yes. And I just watching her, you see it again in the playoffs. This may be dramatic, but this is LeBron James-esque. Just get me there. Just get me there, and I'm going to turn up, and I'm going to be a dominant force come September.
8: Yeah. I don't think that's even that drastic to say.
4: No, not at all.
8: Always said, when it comes to the idea of who is the undisputed greatest in their sport, I think there's a lot of sports in which there is a real true debate, and right now, I don't know that there is for the W. I think Asia is just that good.
4: Yeah.
8: I mean, we've seen her win MVP after MVP after MVP. We're seeing her put, in the first game in the playoffs, 38 and 16 double-double. Being as phenomenal as she is, I don't think there is anyone that is closer to as dominant in their sport as Asia is in women's basketball.
1: Yeah, no, you mentioned 38 and 16 on 15 of 19 and 2 for 2 from deep. And then not to mention 6 stocks on top of that. Like that, like,
8: what? Efficient and dominant. Like, there's no one on that level.
1: No, that's just insanity. Like,
4: And I know people usually with these games, they want to look at the free throw attempts. She only went to the line 7 times. She was 6 for 7 from the line. So, yes, very generational talent. I would always compare, it would be between like her and Stewie. I mean, they've been in the game for a very long time. And seeing these two ladies yesterday dominate the way that they did, they're just putting a bank on women's basketball that, like, hey, we're still here. Come watch us, you know? So, yes, just tremendous. Just a great player. Asia Wilson.
1: Yeah, no, she is a generational talent, and it's just such a fascinating thing to watch.
4: Yeah.
8: The reason that there was a little bit of a silence there is we were looking at some of the Fever's extended stats. And obviously, plus minus is a very, very flawed metric.
4: It is.
8: It is a flawed metric. But just looking at the Fever, Caitlin Clark was a minus 18. Kelsey Mitchell was a minus 16. Michaela Timpson was a minus 26. And off the bench, Sophia Cunningham was a minus 20.
4: I've never seen it.
1: Mind you, in 30 minutes, okay, I was looking at the minutes because I wanted to like give that aspect in like generosity if that was the case. But in 30 minutes, a negative 20 is...
4: I'm not going to lie. I think this is just an absolute mismatch for the Fever. This is not who you wanted to play, especially in the first round with the experience of Asia Wilson, obviously Becky Hammon as your coach, and keeping basically the same roster with Chelsea Gray and Jackie Young on the roster as well, and having Jill Lloyd. But knowing that Asia Wilson can still do this with all the talent around her and still knowing the system is just completely incredible, and knowing how resilient that these Lady Aces are. But yeah,
1: just an insane. And Chelsea Gray, she had 8 assists last night.
4: Yeah,
1: with off 14 points. Jackie Young was shooting the ball well, 3 for 7. And honestly, my big takeaway from it is there was times where the Fever just did not look like they knew what they were doing on defense. There was times where Caitlin Clark would literally like switch off and just let I think it was Young just go straight to the basket for an easy layup. Like, there's just moments where you see this and you're like, what are you doing? You cannot be doing this in playoffs.
4: No, 100%.
8: I do think this might have been a one game thing, potentially.
4: Hopefully.
8: You do want to have those questions, though. Like you said, best of 3 series. You can't afford to drop the next one if you're the Fever, or else you're done and you're out. I think you're going to have to hope that this was a one-game fluke, because the Fever didn't look like what the Fever were doing this entire season. The Fever were really good this season, and I think despite some injuries, they were able to play very well. And then this playoffs comes around, and you kind of lay a goose egg.
4: Yeah.
8: You're not really – you didn't play like you're the Fever. And I think that's part of the reason why they didn't do well. Yes, they do have, in my opinion, probably the toughest opponent to go against in this entire playoffs.
4: Yeah.
8: In the Aces, it is a very devastating matchup to have in the best of 3 round. But you still have to play like you're the Fever. You can't play like someone else. Yeah. You have to play to your strengths.
4: Yeah, and what I recognize from the regular season, the Fever never sparked me as like a tough team, you know, that's like really that can get physical with you. Like the Aces obviously came with Asia Wilson and the players around that team, but as you look at their offensive efficiency, it's way higher than their defensive efficiency. So I think, again, what I said earlier, it's basically a mismatch that can't be resolved for the Fever, and just unfortunate that they got this matchup here.
1: Yeah, no, this, as you mentioned, it's just a mistake that you have, as we mentioned, one of the greats, just literally with no one physically even to test her. So it makes sense why she has a stat line like this.
4: Yeah, and that's basically Asia Wilson saying there's levels to this, and you guys are not on that level yet. So with that being said, can't wait to see the end of these playoffs and see where it goes. As we're going to transition, just a quick hitter here for the NBA as Steph Curry, he does get paid. He signed a 2-year, $116 million contract, and I wanted to get your guys' opinion on that. Do you think this will be his final 2 years in the NBA?
1: Yes, because looking here, he will not become an unrestricted free agent until he is 41 at the end of the 2030 season. So I think it is panning out where I honestly think he's lining up to tell us that 28, 29 is his last go, to be honest, unless he goes earlier than that, to be honest, because, I mean, I could see, like, Curry, his loyalty to the Warriors, I could see him sticking out his contract just for the fandom and the legacy. But I could also see him, like, if they have another poor season, I also could see a possibility where he hangs it up now, like, especially with the injury history that he's struggled with as he's gotten older. I think it's just, it's unfortunate, but we may be watching the end of the greatest shooter of all time's career.
4: Yeah.
1: And which is crazy because I feel like it was just yesterday we were talking about the babyface assassin ruining LeBron's legacy.
8: I think, especially with this fully guaranteed contract, I think it's going to be one of the last contracts that we see from a big major star outside of someone like, or from the prior era.
4: Yeah.
8: Other than the potential for another KD contract. I think Curry is going, I mean, we've seen LeBron took his big pay cut. 2 years, $8 million, I believe, was the contract for him with the Phillies. We're seeing...
1: With the Sixers.
8: Sixers. Yeah. Right city, wrong sport. But we're seeing the end of an era.
4: Yeah.
8: And with Curry, I think this we're going to see that 2029-2030 season... And we're going to see, or not that, the 2028-2029 season.
4: Yeah.
8: We're going to see that be probably his farewell tour season.
4: Yeah.
8: Don't get me wrong. I think Curry, if he really, really wanted to, could go until maybe 42, 43, because he's still one of the most effective players in the league at what he does. But the body's probably getting to him at this point.
4: Yeah, as you guys mentioned, all the components there. But, I mean, just with this roster, I mean, as you kind of noted, I mean, you have Jimmy Butler that's going to still be out at the beginning of the season due to the ACL injury that he has. Al Horford, he's basically in his 40s, very old. Porzingis, you can't rely on him to stay healthy whatsoever. Draymond Green, very old. He doesn't really provide anything to your offense. He does provide the exterior things, but when it comes to scoring, not really. I mean, and you still have Pods, who is very young, but you don't really have a roster constructed, so this makes a lot of sense with that two-year deal that he signed that he could very much hang it up if even this season that it just doesn't go right.
1: Yeah, no, it's just very sad, as Dakota mentioned, just one of the last big contracts that we're going to see. And, I mean, it is – I'm very happy to see that he got paid, though, with the organization, and it's – the loyalty to a franchise is unseen for this era with the money and how he landed in a perfect place. And to be honest, not saying that he had the perfect career because he did struggle with injuries early and he is struggling with injuries later in his career, but for the system and what he did, he may have the picture perfect career when it's all said and done.
8: I mean, we were just talking earlier about changing the game of basketball and changing the way that people see the game of basketball, especially with like that the 2024 Celtics and the 2022 Warriors, changing how people see the parity era with the three ball. I mean, that the idea of the three ball game really started back in those dynasty era Warriors, where we saw the battles between the Cavs and the Warriors time in and time out. Mm-hmm. I think that this man truly changed the way basketball was played and looked at as a sport.
4: Yeah.
8: And there's no way around that. As hyperbolic as that sounds, it's still undoubtedly true. This man revolutionized how the three-point was looked at as the full game of basketball.
1: No, you mentioned he revolutionized it. And he, because before people didn't really realize that, yes, you could start your offense as soon as you cross half court, but people didn't realize you can shoot it right as soon as you cross half court if you have someone that can. And yes, that's going to be hard to find, but LaMelo Ball is someone that we see. LeBron James has developed his long three ball. That we see 28, 29 footers all the time now, and it's just revolutionized offenses because, as you mentioned, the 22, 24 offenses now realize if we have people standing up 28, 29 feet back that are liable to shoot, you can create stuff off of that. Mm-hmm. And it is just something so just fascinating to watch, as you know, in that era, it was still pick and roll, drive downhill, get to the free throw line. And instead, we look at it now, and what do most teams look at? They say, you got to be able to switch. You know why? Because Steph Curry put your big man in a blender because he was running around for 20 of the 24, and he sauces him up for two and then gets off a 29-footer. And then you also got to be able to shoot because Curry chucked 10 three-pointers, and you got lost in that third quarter because the Warriors would go up 15 because they didn't miss in that third quarter.
4: Yeah, and basically the limitless energy that he has, I mean, you can ask Matthew Dellavedova when he was chasing him around. But I would say, yeah, and again, me and Dakota mentioned earlier, like, this league is, it's either get to the basket, score inside, or it's three balls. It's not, the mid-range is basically gone, and it's a lost art in this generation of the NBA. So you see all these players now coming along. When Curry does hang it up, you still have Damian Lillard, who likes to launch from deep. You have young guns like Con Knipple, who is a pure shooter. And then other guys following suit along with that. And a lot of people looked up to Steph Curry and to improve their game, especially when it comes to solid fluid mechanics when it comes to shooting.
1: Yeah, no, I mean, Curry, in my opinion, is the greatest point guard of all time. I think just his impact on the game. Yes, Magic Johnson exists, and he is still a legend for his era. However, Curry just... Magic wasn't able to change a game the way Curry was.
8: I think it's still a pretty big debate. In my opinion, I don't think he should have been a point guard in the first place because he's giant compared to the other point guards in the era. But I think, I don't think there is a definitive best point guard, because I think you can look at both and you say they completely changed the game and revolutionized how the game was played.
4: Yeah.
8: Both. Because you saw Magic Johnson, no one cared about assisting, no one cared about flashy playmaking, and then Magic Johnson came along and assisting became a relevant metric. Mm-hmm. Assists actually became real because we saw the points that were scored off it. And then three is more than two. It's a statistic we've seen time and time again be relevant. Both of these men completely changed how basketball was looked at and how basketball was played. And I think both of them have their merits.
4: All right. As we're going to – yes, I 100% agree with that. As again, Steph Curry going to go down as one of the greats all-time shooter-wise. As we're going to make a transition here into the MLB postseason bracket, another quick hitter here. As your bracket is set, your number one seeds are the Tampa Bay Rays and the Milwaukee Brewers. Your number two seeds are the Cleveland Guardians and the LA Dodgers. Three seeds are the Astros and Braves. Your four seeds.

0: nothing really truly is going to come close to the Dodgers. I think the only team that could actually make them contend is maybe the Brewers. I think once we get to that NLCS, I think that's when the NL actually truly, I think, will get interesting. Not to say there isn't interesting matchups. I'm really interested to see this Padres-Cubs matchup. Mm-hmm. But in the long term, I think Cubs and Padres are probably going to lose here to the Brewers in that best of five NL divisional series. I don't think the Phillies or the Braves can really make a run at what the Dodgers are. So I think in terms of the NL, I think it's clear-cut Brewers-Dodgers matchup in the NLCS, and then we can see where it goes from there. In terms of the AL, I think it's also pretty clear-cut in a sense. I think there's really one side of this bracket that is a lot more heavily weighted than the other, and it's the AL East side of the bracket, because we see the White Sox, Astros. I don't know who's going to win that, and honestly, I think it's going to be the Astros, but Chicago could pull something out here, and then they go to face a Cleveland team that's been in a slump for the past month now. So I don't know who's going to pull out that AL divisional series, but Cleveland's a pretty, in my opinion, a weak opponent right now. And then you just have the other side of the AL bracket, which is just the AL East. You have Boston versus New York, a primetime matchup at any point in time.
1: Mm-hmm.
0: And whoever wins that matchup will go on to face another divisional opponent with the Tampa Bay Rays. And I think the Rays are one of the best teams in baseball. And I think the Red Sox have been a little bit slow, but I think they are overall a pretty great team to watch. And then the Yankees have been an underrated team even without Aaron Judge. I think they've been a team that people have largely overlooked because they're not winning their division this year. So I think whoever wins on that AL side of the bracket come ALDS is going to probably win the ALCS.
1: Yeah.
0: And go on to face whoever wins that NL side.
1: Yeah, no, I was looking at the White Sox as well. I was also thinking of they could be the shocker that comes out. And honestly, if they make it to the ALCS, I wouldn't be like so insanely shocked. Like that's not a drastic take in my opinion. But like you mentioned, this AL East side is just going to be a bloodbath. No love lost between any of these teams. The history between Yankees, Red Sox is going to literally have this be one of the most viewed series, wild card series, I think, in a long time, potentially, yeah, in terms of ratings-wise.
0: I think the last time we've seen a wild card that's going to probably have the ratings like this one was the last time that the Yankees and the Red Sox played in a wild card matchup.
1: Yeah, no, we just know these names. These are just Yankees, Red Sox. That's all you got to be said. It's like Michigan, Ohio State, the game. That's all that got to be said. Like,
0: call me Charles Barkley, Yankees, Red Sox, primetime TV.
1: Sign me up. No better thing than September baseball with these two teams fighting to the end.
2: Yeah. As I do know, we do obviously know with the Braves always choking in the postseason, I would think they would have a chance here against the Phillies, because the Phillies are kind of in a slump coming into the playoffs. So we're going to see how that turns around, especially with their pitching. As you mentioned, Chris Sale the other day in ERA, that he's done a pretty good job in this pitching unit. But obviously this Yankees and Red Sox matchup versus Tampa Bay. But do you think the winner of the Yankees and Red Sox, that they could maybe upset the Rays, because due to how young they are and maybe not having that experience yet?
0: I think there's a potential. I truly think that these potentially up to eight games, because it's best of three and best of five, I think up to these eight potential games are going to be some of the best and most close games in baseball, because we've seen it with the AL East all season.

0: they are all good. All mm-hmm. three of these teams have been able to split or beat the other team at any point in time. This is truly, like, it's a football saying, but any given Sunday, I think any given game for any of these teams, someone could pull it out. There's no true way to predict what is going to happen within these potentially up to 8 games.
1: I completely agree with you, Dakota. Like, this is just... This, like you mentioned, they just have the familiarity with each other. It is truly the saying, a cliche of rivalries, throw records out the window. It's just, we know each other. We know what you're about. We don't like you. We want to win. This is our goal, and you're not getting in our way. And it's just something so fun to watch.
0: Who can do what they can do better than the other team? And we don't know.
2: Right. Yeah, so with that being said, we'll all be looking forward to that. So we will take a little break and we will segue into college football and finish off with the NFL.
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2: Hello, guys. Welcome back to Raiders Sports Talk here. Cameron Jones, Gage Smith, Dakota Tingle with you guys as we're going to get into college football talks now, as we're just going to highlight a few matchups from the top 25. As first, we're going to start off with Indiana almost losing to Northwestern 29-23, as Northwestern took lessons from the Denver Broncos, scoring basically all the points in the fourth quarter, scoring 16, 14 for Indiana. So that was a high dominant fourth quarter. Do you guys have any comments on that? Or just, okay. Yeah. I do want to mention this Texas game, because I know they aren't the number one team in the country, but so many people were so in awe of how much their offense would be able to produce, and I feel like I have not seen that yet. From Arch Manning as well, as he went for 201 yards and an interception, and 17 carries, 67 yards for Rondé Brown. But are you guys concerned about the Texas Longhorns offense?
0: Only a little bit. To me, welcome to the SEC. Yeah. The SEC is known for its strong, dominant defenses, and their only non-conference opponent that I've really been able to see stand out in terms of defense was Ohio State, which they struggled in that game as well on offense. So I think overall, yes, I'm a little bit concerned, because Arch Manning necessarily hasn't really lived up to the hype of what a Manning usually does. But overall, I still think this is not going to go away. This is a welcome to the SEC. Like I said, you're going to face tough defenses week in and week out.
2: Yeah.
1: Yeah, no. I think my big takeaway from this is more so on Tennessee, because important note is the backup quarterback for Tennessee did come in this game.
2: Yeah.
1: So, like, that immediately just messes up game flow already. But Tennessee able to keep this close and unable to pull out the upset. But, I mean, yeah, I mean, it's slightly concerning, but you also have to just, you kind of have to lean on it in a sense. You got to realize, okay, we're going to get into ugly matches where we want a 24-17 game. We want 24-20 games. We don't want to get into these 45-43 games, because that puts a lot of pressure on us. And their strength, in my opinion, is their defense. I think their defense is one of the best in the nation, if not has contention for the best.
2: Yeah.
1: And, like, I think as we see with Ohio State, they kind of have fallen more towards a pro style approach of offense. And I think that's kind of just where college football is kind of going, where, like, the best teams, you're able to put up points in a hurry, like an Ohio State is able to put up 42 this weekend, but you're able to also win these ugly 2017 games.
2: Yeah. Moving on, Georgia just obliterates Oklahoma 41-13, and Georgia making the case as the best team in the country. Dakota has a couple thoughts on the Notre Dame Fighting Irish about Marcus Freeman, as they did win 49-10 against Purdue.
0: I think that Notre Dame, yes, their opponents necessarily weren't fully up to snuff in this September, but this is the first time we're seeing in the Marcus Freeman era of Notre Dame a undefeated September. They went undefeated in the month of September. So we're going to see these questions as we lean into a very ACC-heavy later of the season, still not officially an ACC school, but playing as such. So we are going to see coming in later in the season how that type of schedule works out for someone like Notre Dame, who has thrived on picking and choosing their opponents from different strong conferences. But I think this is potentially signs of a pretty good Notre Dame team. I mean, the only game that was really all that close throughout the season so far was that Michigan State game, which early in the first half was kind of
20: pretty close. But other than that, I mean, 41-13 against Wisconsin, 52-0 Rice, 27-10 Michigan State, and 49-10 Purdue. This is a different Notre Dame team than what we've seen before.
1: Yeah, no, I agree. Not much to really add on. I think Notre Dame is also a team, I'm giving out this a lot, but also top five defense in the country right now, and potentially best in the nation, you can argue. Like, they are legit, and I expect them to be in the playoffs as long as they continue to assert their dominance, and it's just a matter of not shooting themselves in the foot.
2: Yeah. Moving on from that, this is a matchup we really wanted to talk about. You get a big, as Ole Miss, you get a big win against LSU a couple weeks ago, and Ole Miss, you get obliterated by Florida, 52-28, and I know this is one thing me and you have talked about a lot, and I mentioned it to Dakota. This defensive Ole Miss is striking huge questions about me. The offense has never been an issue, and there's evidence of that within these first four games that Ole Miss has played. But, I mean, what happened in this game?
20: I mean, yeah, the offense was not a question in this game at all. I mean, Trinidad Chambliss had almost 300 yards passing. Mm-hmm. He was 2 yards shy of that. He led the team in rushing, which is, I think, their biggest issue point, is that 44 yards rushing was your leading rusher, and it was your quarterback. Your running back got 42 yards outside of that. And then one touchdown in the air for Trinidad with two on the ground. Your leading receiver, Deuce Alexander, had a great game. One touchdown, or the only touchdown caught, seven catches for 134 yards. This offense has never been a question, but the fact that you let Florida, who has been kind of, up to this point, has kind of been put in the back burner despite having that 3-0 record going into this game. 52 points on the day. Their quarterback doesn't do much of the heavy lifting, but you let Jaden Ball get a hat trick in that game with three touchdowns, 29 carries for 142 yards. Not to mention Duke Clark in that game, 12 carries, 126 yards, and a touchdown on the ground. You let the quarterback not only throw for a touchdown, but also rush in for one as well. And then Dallas Wilson got a one rush for the touchdown as well. You have no rushing defense.
1: Yeah, no.
2: No, not at all.
1: That was my big takeaway, is you guys are, you're just TSA at this point, just gentle pat down, let him go through. Because how do you allow 300 yards of rushing on you? Like,
20: not just the fact that you let up 300 yards. You let up 302 total rushing yards and six rushing touchdowns.
1: Yeah, no. Six rushing touchdowns is another huge issue. The fact that whenever they get down near the goal line, because that is what happened a majority of this time, is Florida got to the goal line and they said, you're not getting past us. We're stronger than you. We're going to push you these 3, 4, however many yards they needed, and we're just going to bully you. Yeah. And that's all they did.
2: Yeah, and just the lack of a pass rush basically shown in this one, and definitely shows who had the better O-line. But to mention, for Ole Miss's rushing, Kewon Lacy was inactive in this game, so their star running back did not play in this one. But, I mean, if your defense is constantly on the field, or if your offense continues to just get off the field, your defense is going to get tired. And you see, giving up six rushing touchdowns, I mean, that is just completely unacceptable if you are the Ole Miss Rebels. And especially having high expectations, especially after you beat LSU just a week before that.
20: I think part of this is the SEC. Like I said before, the SEC is always interesting to watch because any given game, any given Saturday, they can pull off a win any single Saturday. There is no, the phrase SEC upset is not that big of a surprise because we've seen some pretty big SEC upsets, especially over the past couple of years. But I think one thing that's really interesting about this week is the amount of upsets that we have seen. We saw 6 ranked upsets. We saw, of course, number 21 at the time, Florida, beat number 4, Ole Miss. We saw number 20, Oregon, beat number 12, USC. We saw an unranked Wisconsin beat number 13, Penn State. We saw an unranked Wake Forest beat a number 16, Ole Miss. We saw Mississippi State at ranked number 24, beat number 19, Missouri. Mississippi State, just like Florida, coming out of sort of a really, really big down season pretty much ever since Dak Prescott left.
1: Yeah, they've been in a down era, not just a down season. But never fear, because you better learn the name of their quarterback, because he is a dog. Kamario Taylor is a monster. He drops dimes. If you go watch his touchdown passes this week, just right in the bucket. You can't put the ball any better than where he threw it. And he is going to be someone that the reason why he's at Mississippi State is because he is from around the area. I'm not exactly quite sure where he's from. I just know that he's from around the area.
2: Yeah.
1: And so the loyalty to the area, he's there for the love of the game, and it is going to be something very intriguing to talk about, especially these developing seasons, because he is going to be someone that every team is trying to throw whatever dollar amount.
20: Certainly look at him come draft time as well. I mean, just through 4 games, his season stats are almost 8 yards shy of 1,200 yards, 14 touchdowns, which is tied for the most in college football. 2 interceptions only, which has him tied for 57th in interceptions. He's 9th in quarterback rating with 87.1, and he's 10th most in yards. He is truly one of the best quarterbacks in college football right now, and I don't think there's any dispute for it right now.
1: No, there's a reason why I just showed Dakota this article pulled up. Chris Jones vows to donate to Mississippi State. He said, quote, "We've got to keep this quarterback," end quote. And I mean, he's not wrong.
20: We haven't seen a quarterback this dominant at this school since Dak Prescott has been there. And I think Mississippi State, now 4-0 in the SEC, I think it's going to be really interesting to see how things play out there, as a lot of the front runners in the SEC are kind of looking weird, whereas teams like Florida and Mississippi State, who are projected very, very low in the SEC, bottom feeder teams.
2: They're 4-0, though, yeah.
20: They're now 4-0. They have better, more dominant games than any of the front runners before.
2: Yeah, 100%. Agree. As we're going to go back to the point you mentioned about Oregon and USC, there was a moment in this game where it was kind of scary. Dante Moore, a late hit by USC's linebacker, and basically took him out, showed no remorse for it whatsoever, and was basically happy about it, as we saw when he was ejected. And he is suspended. The NCAA suspended him, and along with that, USC ended up losing, as well as Jordan Maiava, could argue the best quarterback play that we've seen from Oregon this season, 23-42, 326 yards and 2 touchdowns, but basically says more about USC's defense rather than the offense of the Oregon Ducks. But I mean, your guys' reaction to what happened to Dante Moore, who's projected to be a high draft pick.
1: Yeah, no, I mean, Dante Moore was was declared for the draft and then came
2: back. Yeah.
1: Yeah, came back, which is why Dylan Raiola in part kind of came to Oregon believing that this was his team. He gets to recover. He got to recover his ACL and he got to come in for the Oregon Ducks whenever they're able to come back. But yeah, no, just a very scary moment and just overall discerning to see a human just celebrate that and such a humane moment where it's bigger than sports and it's not anything about what team you're on. It's about I just witnessed something traumatic.
2: Yeah.
20: Aside from the Dante Moore stuff, I mean, the defense for USC has been the question mark for the past
2: decades.
1: Lincoln Riley era.
2: Yeah.
1: The Lincoln Riley era.
20: It's been a giant question mark, and especially after the situation that went down where you do take out Dante Moore, realistically, you're not supposed to give up that much to a backup quarterback.
2: No.
20: I'll give Maiava his credit. He is a great player, but I feel like this spells so many issues with this USC defense that, especially coming into the Big Ten, you look at the opponents they have to face, and you have to worry. You have to, because it's almost like the opposite of the SEC. The Big Ten thrives on their great offenses, and so far, you've sucked on defense.
2: Yeah.
20: Plain and simply. So, yeah. Once you get those offenses like in Indiana, like in Oregon, like in Ohio State, you're going to be in trouble.
2: Yeah.
1: Yeah, no, nothing really more to add to that. I mean, if you want to mention explosive offenses in the Big Ten, we can just, not to like transition or anything away from this, but to Jeremiah Smith and his day, just the fact
2: that
1: he had 12 catches for
2: four touchdowns,
1: and I'm going to make sure the yards are correct on the last game because they were absurd.
2: It was like 100 and...
20: While he checks that, I do want to mention this is one of the best non-quarterback Heisman candidates we have seen since probably Devonta Smith. I mean...
2: Yeah.
20: He is truly an outstanding player that he changes the game. I mean, yes, you have a great quarterback with Julian Sain. You have all these quarterbacks that are in the running, but I don't know that we're talking about Jeremiah Smith like a Heisman candidate like he should be.
1: There's a reason why his stat line for this game, 12 catches, 217 yards, 4 touchdowns. He is averaging 18 yards a target. That 18 yards a catch, that is absurd. He is quite literally the offense. He is fourth in the nation, tied fourth in receiving stats. He is first in the nation in receiving yards. He's tied first in receiving touchdowns. Like, this is an absurd. And mind you, this is all at 6'4", 220. He is not a guy that's, like, he should not be blowing you off the line of scrimmage. But guess what? He is. Like, this man is a physical specimen. And there's a reason why he is the fastest to 3,000 yards in 30 touchdowns since Michael Crabtree. I know none of us were alive and really conscious and watching Michael Crabtree. But from the folk legends I've heard, that man was a monster at Texas Tech, and watching his highlight tape, I believe it.
20: He's not as fast as Tyreek Hill, but he's certainly not slow either. He'll blow past you in just a second. He's not as physically imposing like a Randy Moss or a Calvin Johnson, but he'll go over the top just like he is one of those people.
2: Yeah.
20: And he's averaging 154 yards. Receiving yards per game. The only game he didn't reach at least 100 receiving yards was the Kent State game, where he still got 5 catches for 85 yards in that game. This guy is truly some lab specimen that we have not seen in college football, at least since Devonta Smith.
2: Yeah, 33 receptions this season already for 617 yards. The next closest person was 585 yards. So completely off the map for that. But yeah, going back to your point, everyone wants to talk about Trinidad Chambliss or any of these other high quarterbacks, but no one wants to give love for the receivers that are actually doing great. And Julian Sain getting the ball to Jeremiah Smith. And you could argue basically their only receiver they have, but just continuing to do it, even if he attracts double teams against these opponents, he's physically gifted enough to make these tough, hard-handed catches. And he's just a phenomenal receiver that, in my opinion, I think he could be a number one overall pick.
20: Absolutely. I think looking at this Heisman race, we're seeing a ton of quarterbacks, and there's one standout that at this point in time, obviously it's very, very early in the season. In a 12-game season, we're currently 4 games in. We're a third of the way in.
3: Yeah.
20: And honestly, I think I might have him over any other quarterback and have him as my Heisman favorite. Because you look at the quarterbacks. I mean, we just mentioned Mississippi State's quarterback.
1: Kamari Taylor.
20: He's certainly, in my opinion, a pretty good candidate. Julian Sain, CJ Card, Dante Moore, Trinidad Chambliss. All of these guys are true bona fide candidates. And still, we're a third of the way through the season. And I think Jeremiah Smith still runs laps around them currently, in my opinion.
1: Yeah, I think he currently, by far and away, is like by far, like he honestly looks like an NFL wide receiver playing against little kids right now.
2: Oh, 100%.
1: Like, he looks like he is like in press conferences, he is literally laughing at the defenders, because if you have not seen his first touchdown against, no, his second one, my bad, they were both in the first quarter, the 2 possessions, my bad, I got them mixed up. So after he gets a fade ball, because, you know, whenever you get to the goal line, just throw it up to them. And then, oh yeah, also, don't let him get a free release, because he is going to put your safety in a blender. And he had this man turning around, touching grass. And I mean, that safety is no better than you or I in the fact that we would all be turned around trying to guard him. But Illinois' defensive coordinator was fired after the game because, 4 touchdowns by Jeremiah Smith is like kind of unacceptable.
2: Yeah.
1: I mean, Texas has laid out the blueprint of Jeremiah Smith is our offense. As an Ohio State fan, I'm concerned about that, to be honest. Mm-hmm. But to be honest, I haven't had to really worry about it, because Jeremiah Smith is just heading above better than everyone in college football.
2: Yeah. As with that being said, we are now going to make a little transition over to the NFL here, and we're going to start off with basically an NFL team that didn't even look like an NFL team the first 2 games of this season. We're talking about the Atlanta Falcons. They went from the first 2 games not having 1 possession in the red zone to basically getting in the red zone every single time against the Green Bay Packers. 35-14. This was the return of Michael Penix. And Bijan Robinson, 29 carries, 194 yards, 2 touchdowns, and basically running 7 to 8 yards before even getting contacted on basically every run. And then Drake London, 9 receptions for 194 yards. He's happy to have a quarterback now, but the return of Penix. But this is really about the Green Bay Packers. I mean, Matt LaFleur and this defense, just horrible, man. I
20: have 3 to 4 big reactions from this game.
2: Yes.
20: Obviously, 3rd game in could be an overreaction, but I really don't think it is. Bijan Robinson is the front runner for Offensive Player of the Year, and I don't think there's anyone close. I think this man truly, the amount that this man can carry an offense is insane. For someone as young and as talented as he is probably the best offensive player in NFL football at this point in time. Secondly, I think everyone was a little bit too low on Michael Penix.
2: For sure.
20: Obviously, first game back could be a very big overreaction, but this man was talked about like he was a bottom 10 quarterback in the league.
2: Yeah.
20: There's a lot of quarterbacks that were talked about like they were top 10 in the league, or at least top 12, and they're significantly underperforming. In this one game, Michael Penix played like he was a top 10 quarterback. He was truly a great quarterback in this game. Third, what is going on with this Packers team? I was going to say maybe it's just defense, maybe it's just offense, but it's all of it. All of it seems like something's wrong.
2: Because I was thinking that this is just a Michael Parsons issue, but I don't even think Michael Parsons, him coming back, could even fix this. And I've never seen just a team missing basically the whole chunk of your offense, which was Josh Jacobs last season. You're asking Jordan Love to throw the football 10 times more than he did last season. As in this game, I believe he threw the football 63 times, if I'm not mistaken, but knowing that it was a bunch. Matthew Golden did have 5 catches, a touchdown, and 100 yards receiving. And Christian Watson also had a touchdown as well. But again, this offensive line got bludgeoned by Minnesota in week one and basically has shown no resistance ever since that. And Jordan Love basically having only 3 seconds to throw the football. I mean, it's kind of all up against him right now.
20: My thing about the fact that you made Jordan Love throw 53 attempts, you didn't even try to rush.
2: You don't have a run game.
20: To me, I don't care if you necessarily think you have a run game or not.
2: Got to try it, at least. You have to try it.
20: 9 rushing attempts in this game entirely. One of them is a 0-yard rush from Jordan Love. You gave the ball to Marshawn Lloyd 4 times and Caleb Johnson 4 times. That got you 17 yards. You didn't try.
2: No.
20: You didn't try to run the football at all. And I think that was part of your problem.
1: Yeah, no. They also, an important note, because I don't even think Josh Jacobs, if he does come back, is going to make a difference, because this offensive line is an issue for
2: very big issue. Yes.
1: Last week, not on Thursday, but the week before against the Jets, they lose Zach Bakubuwele. And as you mentioned, Jordan Love's having to drop back so many more times, as he has 124 attempts on the year. And that is leading to a 42.1% pressure rate, which is number 8 in the NFL in terms of how many and like how bad it is. And then he's 2nd in the league, only behind Tyler Shuck, who we knew Kellen Moore was going to create an explosive and wanting to pass offense. We knew that Shuck was going to have a bunch of attempts. Yeah. Jordan Love is right up there with Bryce Young as well, who's also airing it out. Like, the quarterbacks that he's up there with are teams that are airing it out right now. And it is like, as you mentioned, there's just no run game. And there's just no trenches in general for the Packers. They're just getting dominated completely.
2: And look at this time of possession. 37 minutes for the Falcons. Close to 23 minutes for the Packers. And I think this comes to the question. This might be it for Matt LaFleur, depending on what happens next week. Because I just see a lack of effort. I see a lack of caring, basically on both sides of the football. There's no balance anymore. Everything is just completely not on target for the Packers. I want to get your guys' opinions about Matt LaFleur, if you think this could be it for him, depending on what happens next week.
20: It definitely could be. I definitely think that there is a real possibility. I'm not sure that he will get fired mid-season. I think that could be a stretch. However, I think that taking a look at his contract at the end of the year, I think there's a very real possibility that, depending on how this goes, that Matt LaFleur's contract gets looked at. Because after Aaron Rodgers left, He had one great year with Jordan Love, where they made a pretty okay playoff run. Other than that, it's been kind of a mess. It's been kind of a disaster for Matt LaFleur's Packers tenure. So I think we could look at Matt LaFleur's contract at the end and say, hey, we don't know if you're the right man for this job.
1: Yeah, no, I agree with Dakota. I think a midseason firing would be a little bit of a stretch. However, I think that I could see changes, whether it be if LaFleur gives up play calling or if it goes that they get a new offensive coordinator, or there has to be something to change. But I don't know, because the Packers are one of those teams in the NFL where they're based off their history and they're not quick to make a decision, and they're willing to stick by guys and let them have their down years if it means that they trust that he can get them back and over that hump. So, and this is like an important fact, I think, with the Packers being an ownership group that is publicly owned and stuff like that. I think that is also something that is very important, because I think ownership has a lot of say in the decisions of coaches firing and releasing coaches. So think that it could possibly be he could get fired this season, but I also wouldn't be shocked if they say, all right, because they, mind you, they went all in for Micah Parsons, so they do not have a first round pick again this year, as it is with the Jets. So, I mean, there's a chance that they may give him, may even give him next year as well.
20: I think the big decider is going to be this next upcoming game. I mean, we say the next game for the Packers is a road game in Tampa Bay against the Buccaneers.
2: Yeah.
20: A team that is currently 3-0. And yes, you beat the Jets. Or 0-3.
2: 0-3.
20: it's a team that's currently 0-3. And yes, you beat the Jets. But barely. You beat the Jets barely
2: in overtime.
20: If they manage to hand Tampa their first win of the game without Baker Mayfield on the field for Tampa, because he is out confirmed for 3 weeks, roughly, for the dislocated thumb.
2: Yeah.
20: If they manage to lose that game in Tampa, I think there are big questions, because Tampa is currently one of the biggest
1: disappointments
20: of the entire season. You lose to Deshaun Watson at home. I didn't necessarily think the Cincinnati game was going to be all that close. I thought it was going to be pretty good for Cincy, but they had us as narrow underdogs, and we got blown out in that game. And now, getting into it a little bit, the Buccaneers game against the Vikings, it was another disaster. Not to mention, upon the disaster that it was, you also lose Baker Mayfield for 3 weeks because of the broken thumb.
2: Yeah.
20: While divisional opponents like the Vikings start off 3-0. The Bears, yes, they lose Caleb Williams, but Caleb Williams is only out for about 3 to 4 weeks. You have the Lions, who, yes, they're having tough, close matchups, but they're winning games.
2: Yeah.
20: You're 1-2. You have to win this game if you're the Packers.
2: Yeah, but I agree with that, as we segue into that in a minute. But just to finish off with the Packers, I can't even remember the last time we've had such a major issue with the Green Bay Packers on potentially not even making the playoffs, because it's trending that way. And an organization that was founded in 1919, so basically ever since the NFL started, they've been around, going back to Lombardi, Brett Favre, Aaron Rodgers, I mean,
20: Bart Starr
2: as well. And so just sensational, great Hall of Fame talent that you've had, and we've never had issues to this level, and talking about your coach getting fired and quarterback play as well.
1: Yeah, no, just I agree with everything right there that you're saying. Like, just something to keep in watch as we continue on the season. As you mentioned, they play Tampa Bay this week, which is, I didn't realize that that was who, I take that back. I did realize that's who they played, but I kind of forgot that they were 0-3. So just a little bit. This is, as you guys are saying, it's the litmus test, because I can see them being real unsettled up in Lambeau if they drop this.
2: And give a little bit of grace, you did play the Minnesota Vikings defense if you are the Tampa Bay Buccaneers, but I know you have a huge tangent about Todd Bowles, one of the coaches, being on the hot seat, as there are a lot of coaches on the hot seat. You could label Dan Quinn, Shane Steichen, Matt LaFleur, Todd Bowles, probably a few more, but I mean, that Minnesota Vikings defense has just looked great, leading them to a 3-0 record.
20: Tampa fans are upset, severely upset, not only because of the 0-3 start, not only because of the Baker Mayfield injury, but because Todd Bowles is continuing to play it off like it's no big deal. He mentioned in the press conference after the game, basically saying, what do you think about this loss and how do you feel about standings after this? He said, we're 0-3, but we're one game away from first place in the division, which is not statistically wrong. Currently, as the division stands, the Carolina Panthers, the Atlanta Falcons, and the New Orleans Saints are all 1-2. They are all, in fact, only one-win teams.
2: That gives me such nightmares. It just makes me refer back to Kenny Atkinson when he says, analytically, we won Game 5. That's kind of what response that sounds like.
20: It truly, while he is not wrong in the fact that they are one game away from tying for first place in the division, the lack of pure accountability to the media of the fact, we lost three games in a row when we shouldn't have. We should have at least been 1-2. As they were pretty heavy favorites over Cleveland in that game. And then to get walked in your own house by Cleveland is kind of outrageous. I think fans are truly upset at how outrageous of a personality Todd Bowles is choosing to be right now.
2: Yeah. This might just be me, but I never understood the head coaching idea for the Bucks, having Todd Bowles be the head coach, because we knew how great of a defensive mind that Todd Bowles was, and then he got elevated to head coach. So from my perspective, I'm just trying to understand on how some coaches, they go from offensive coordinator, they go to head coaching jobs, and knowing that they're completely different jobs, and sometimes it throws off flows of your team completely.
20: I watched the Buccaneers documentary on Prime when it came out, and it mentioned a lot. It had a lot about Bruce Arians. Todd Bowles was never going to really get a fair shot in the NFL in terms of head coaching positions, and Bruce Arians came out of retirement to come coach the Buccaneers when he was there. He was contemplating retirement after the 2019 Jameis Winston 30 for 30 season. And then they picked up Brady and he said, I'm here. After that Super Bowl year, BA said, I'm out. I'm done. I want you. And he had conversation with the owners and said, hey, Todd Bowles, we want you because you're not going to get a fair shot anywhere else. And I think that's well and all good. I think giving a shot to someone who hasn't had one and who probably won't get one is a good thing to do.
2: Yeah.
20: But for sticking it out so long when we've lost, we haven't really been all that successful. We lost our division last year, and it really hurts considering we lost Liam Cohen the year prior, or in that offseason before last year, to go to the Jacksonville job. And he led Jacksonville to winning that division and being one of the best teams in the AFC.
2: Yeah.
20: We've lost our people, and we lost Dave Canales as our defensive coordinator. He went on to the Panthers
0: and now won the division last year, is tied for first place in the division this year.
2: Yeah.
0: And is actually truly a really great head coach. We're losing good coaching candidates because we're sticking with Todd Bowles, who's proven no success. So it stings extra more knowing these guys that we've lost as coordinators are going out and doing great things, and we're stuck in mediocrity to atrocity.
1: Yeah, no, I completely agree with that. Like, the fact that, as you mentioned, you just continue to keep on going and trying to have this idea work with Todd Bowles, it's kind of proving that it's not worth it, and it's kind of proving that you're kind of seeing why he wasn't getting the shot. Not to be like rude or anything, but you're seeing why teams were hesitant in the first place, and it's the unwillingness to change and to be innovative.
2: Yeah. For sure. I just want to transition. I'm about to make a statement that I feel like I've never made. The Browns are on a 2-game winning streak. They ended up beating Dave Canales and the Panthers, and on a game-winning touchdown, Deshaun Watson, I believe he threw a touchdown. I could be wrong, but a game-winning touchdown for the Browns. But the overall game for Bryce Young, 291 yards, one touchdown thrown. Chuba Hubbard, 19 carries, 82 yards, and Bryce Tremaine, four receptions, 83 yards. But, I mean, Deshaun Watson kind of revoking himself so far, and he's looking nice.
1: Yeah, there were let's go Deshaun chants in the Cleveland Stadium, which...
2: Yeah.
20: Honestly, if you're a Browns fan, it's a little bit vindicating. A little bit.
2: Yeah.
20: Because, yes, we've had the pass with Deshaun Watson.
2: Yeah.
20: But currently, he's actually bringing the team something that... the team is... above 500.
2: Yeah.
20: which is not where things were looking at prior to the season, especially playing opponents like they did. They were considered to probably be 0-3
2: yeah.
20: going into the first games of the season. They do drop the first one, but then they pick up the next two against the NFC South. We're seeing they are tied with every team in the
2: AFC North
20: yeah. to be front runners. Every team in the AFC North is 2-1 right now.
2: Yeah.
20: Obviously, some of those are a little bit more realistic as division winners than others, but we're seeing right now that the AFC North is not just three teams in Cleveland, three competitors in Cleveland. Cleveland is competing. Mm-hmm. Which is something we haven't seen since Baker, when they had their playoff run.
2: Yeah.
20: So, am I going to get worried in this little next stretch? I think they probably go 2-4, or 2-2 in the next four games at worst. I think they probably pull away from the Jets, they pull away from the Titans, and then they face the Browns, or they face the Steelers and the Ravens at home.
2: Yeah.
20: Both of those games against divisional opponents are at home, and I think they could potentially see a win against someone like the Steelers. Yes, they had a great game, but Steelers have been inconsistent, and we saw the Ravens narrowly pull out that victory against the Cowboys this week. It's been very inconsistent with the two teams they're facing against, so
2: yeah.
20: I think it's going to be really interesting going into like the next four games what it's going to be like for this Browns team that's currently 2-1 above 500.
1: I just it's hard for me to really evaluate this because, I mean, before this season even started, we all looked and said the NFC South is the weakest division. We're kind of just like a little confused. So, I mean, these two wins against the South is, you know, good for Cleveland, and it gives you some excitement. And as you mentioned, Dakota, it is vindicating because giving a quarterback a 230 fully guaranteed contract, you know, it's nice that 4 years after the trade, it's finally deciding to pan out. Or three or whatever. Like, it's nice that they're this is, but it's is it in a sense also hindering, like, now fans are like, now there's does Dor Sanders become available now?
2: Yeah.
1: Like we just saw with JJ McCarthy, like there's becoming real questions as like this season goes on, and as Deshaun Watson slowly, I mean, it's going to take a lot for him to revitalize his career, but yeah. I mean, he's slowly getting what he needs.
2: Yeah. As I think there are still going to be Browns fans that are upset about everything that occurred in the offseason, and especially with Deshaun Watson, but I think this is a moment of him just taking accountability and just being quiet in press conferences and just going out and playing. Because I've been talking about it, and I know I've talked about it with you guys a lot. I feel like the Browns, they have always done pretty solid. They've had solid pieces, but it's always been the quarterback. It's always been the quarterback play on, like, oh my goodness, who's going to be throwing the football? I mean, at one after the other, when it comes to starting quarterbacks, you never had one true starting quarterback in basically the past decade. So that being said, with Deshaun Watson, it's better to come to fruition now better than never.
1: Yeah.
2: With that being said, we're going to create a segment for you about your Steelers pulling off a win against the Bengals, 30-27, and the defense looked great, and especially the offense as well.
1: Aaron Rodgers looked good, which I haven't said that much during his tenure, but he looked good. There was moments where I was like, oh, there's moments where he's escaping the pocket instead of just wasting it down and throwing away like he's typically done. He was able to find players and create. Roman Wilson got a touchdown. Haven't said his name ever, I don't think, as a Steelers fan. DK Metcalf caught a touchdown pass. He didn't drop. This sounds so passive aggressive, but it's literally just ourselves doing good things more than, like, we have this in us, but we haven't shown it. This is like what hypothetically we've been saying our best case scenario is like, oh, our defense is good enough to stop a good offense, and our offense, we trust our guys enough in the scheme to make plays. So, I mean, without Joey Porter, they're able to, I mean, relatively contain Ja'Marr Chase. Yes, he gets the touchdown in, I think it was 80 yards or something like that. Mm-hmm. But, I mean, and T. Higgins had a bigger game. But, I mean, it's with those two, it's just hard to contain both of them. And I mean, the fact that we're able to shut down one, I mean, is part of the winning game plan, because I mean, it's really an accepted reality around the league that you have to shut down one if you want a chance.
2: Yeah. We're going to move on to this Colts Houston Texans matchup. This was the battle of the 0-2 teams, and both teams really needed this victory. And the Colts ended up slithering by 19-17. But if you're CJ Stroud, you're in trouble. You had 167 yards. You did throw for a touchdown, 16-17. Your QBR was 47.1, and your rating was 89.6. But I mean, I think this just goes back to the offensive problem that the Texans have, and their defense still not looking up to par the way they did in that final stretch last season.
1: No, but it definitely did look better as they were able to create more turnovers, as they were able to slow down this Colts offense, which, I mean, after Sunday Night Football, I was expecting this to be a high-scoring affair, to be honest. However, once again, we see the issue. No run game for the Texans, no offense. That's it's simple as that. And I mean, we're just saying it with the Packers. No run game, no offense. And unfortunately for the Texans, they don't have Jordan Love, who is as gifted as CJ Stroud is just not that talented as a quarterback comparatively. He is accurate. Yes, he's able to put it on the money, but without Nico Collins, the game plan for the Colts defense was simple. We're not allowing you to run, and we're going to keep this really cool. Like, we're

0: As we move on into the later slate of these games, how about...
1: What about the Seahawks?
0: Yeah, that's what I was going to. The Seahawks Commanders game, as another head coach, as we mentioned earlier, Dan Quinn being on the hot seat, they ended up pulling this out. And give some credit to David Blau on how he called the last few minutes of the game on a 3rd and 9. He ended up running the football and ended up working. And then a little option keeper to Mariota to close the game out. But from the Seahawks standpoint, 5 touchdowns for Jackson Smith and Jigba in the last 2 games. And where else has your offense really came from? And what is your guys' opinion on the Commanders getting this one and the Seahawks?
2: Not paying Kenneth Walker could be one of the biggest Achilles heels of this Seahawks team this upcoming year. Because we're seeing it now, and we're seeing it even more egregiously. Yes, Jadarian Price is serviceable for being a running back. Kenneth Walker, he is not. He is not Kenneth Walker III by any stretch of the means at this point in time. He's a rookie, so you have to give him a little bit of leeway. But also, expecting him to fill a role like Kenneth Walker when he Super Bowl MVP, guy that pretty much led your offense in the playoffs, aside from great receiver play from JSN, that was your offense. You can't expect Jadarian Price to take up the same role as a rookie and be as successful. And we were having this conversation earlier on the flip side of this game about Marcus Mariota. We've seen some stars and some big-name players get hurt so far. Caleb Williams is out and is being currently, or the current starter is Case Keenum. We have Jaden Daniels out, and now his starter is Marcus Mariota.
0: Jackson Dart
2: got hurt, and before the trade that happened today, when we were having the conversation, it was originally Jameis Winston.
0: Yeah,
2: but I still think the question still stands with JJ McCarthy as well, and then also now with the injury to Baker Mayfield, which starting quarterback or which new starting quarterback replacement quarterback is really going to be the most effective and the most able to keep their team afloat while they wait for their starter's health to come back. And I think it is the Commanders. Marcus Mariota, we saw last season, was a pretty good quarterback. Were the Commanders good? No. But that was more largely due to the fact that the defense was beaten up, broken, and pretty much dead. We're seeing them contend with Marcus Mariota right now. Marcus Mariota threw 3 passing touchdowns in that game against the Seahawks with 200 yards through the air, which is not really where we see him be all that successful. Mm-hmm. It's almost 200 yards and 3 touchdowns in the air, really spreading the ball out well. And they beat a team that was supposed to be a refresh team for a back-to-back Super Bowl victory. And now this kind of actually raises questions about this offense.
0: Yeah.
3: No, I completely agree. I think that this is just kind of a point to the fact that there were questions about the moving pieces that they did not retain. And I think we're going to see it more and more. I expected it more to be noticeable week 1 against the Patriots. However, the Patriots offense has proven for their own struggles and their own difficulties without A.J. Brown. And I think it's just something really intriguing to keep and watch is just notice how, like, these backup quarterbacks are becoming more and more valuable as the NFL continues to push profit over players.
0: Yeah. This highly anticipated matchup, the Ravens versus the Cowboys, it was the neutral site. I forget. Was it Saudi?
2: In Rio.
0: Yeah.
2: This game really, I was the one that really wanted to talk about this game really quickly. And, yeah. It was really interesting to see. We saw Lamar Jackson actually do Lamar Jackson things.
0: Yes.
2: And

0: We actually saw what this team was supposed to be over the past year. And they proved it in Rio. It was a 31-28 game going into going into the final minutes of the game. Dallas pulls out a field goal within the 2-minute warning to tie it up 31-31, I believe. And then the Ravens, with 7 seconds left on the clock, managed to get the ball down the field enough to get into Tyler Loop's field goal range with 1 second left on the clock, using 6 seconds on that pass. Mm-hmm. Lamar fervently calls for a timeout to make sure that they don't just lose this opportunity. Tyler Loop redeems himself for last season's gaffe, the last time that Tyler Loop and the only time that Tyler Loop had attempted a game-winning field goal was in that Steelers matchup, which he missed and lost the game to. And the Steelers ended up winning the division because of it. And in that 7 seconds, the Ravens were able to score 3 points to take away the victory in Rio instead of going into overtime. And I think this kind of helps Lamar's case in my point. Able to have the game sense to get out there, find the exact point where he needed to get it, and then get it in time, mm-hmm. and call for the timeout in time. I really like what I saw from Lamar in this game.
1: Yeah, no. Once again, this just is another example of why Lamar Jackson is a great quarterback.
2: Yes.
1: And I think we're just even a Super Bowl trip away from really calling Lamar Jackson one of the best quarterbacks of our generation. But unfortunately, we're in an era where there's a bunch of potential Dan Marinos who just never get their opportunity or never get their ring. And I think that this year, I know we're 3 games in. I know it's early. However, I think that this, besides the 2024 team, has been one of the better looking Ravens teams that I've seen in a while, despite them still struggling with the receivers, which has been a consistent thing for Lamar Jackson his entire life there.
0: They dropped the game to the Saints in week 2, but I feel like that's a little bit interesting considering you're still a front runner in the AFC North right now. You still have Lamar Jackson as your quarterback. You pull off this great win in Rio against the Cowboys, and you beat the Colts heavy-handedly in week 1. I'm going to be really interested to see how they do against divisional opponents, because those 6 matchups are really going to prove what happens to this Ravens team during the rest of the season.
3: Well, I agree. And on Dallas's side of it, in my opinion, played their best game of the season so far, but I think it just results in that defense. Their defense, again, with Zay Flowers that catch in the middle of the field, you're laying off him so many yards and not rotating at all. And then only in 7 seconds it took for them to get in field goal range. So that just says a lot about what your game plan was. And everyone was really hyped about this Dallas defense, but I was never, because I really needed to see with these new additions, but they haven't really proved anything so far in resulting in yet another loss and why they're 1-2 right now.
0: The defensive line has always been great. The linebackers have always been pretty okay. It's
3: the secondary, man.
0: It is a killer to have a secondary that I believe is statistically the second worst secondary in the entirety of the NFL right now. They're vying for the Joey Porter Jr. trade because they just need the help that bad.
3: Yeah.
0: And then one last team that I really want to touch on is the Raiders.
3: Yes.
0: 3-0 are the Las Vegas Raiders. 0-3 are the Los Angeles Chargers. But 3-0 for a team that that wasn't supposed to be good.
3: Right.
0: This team was supposed to be vying for another high draft pick. Granted, the teams that they have beaten aren't necessarily fully great. We've had the Saints, who are 1-2, The Dolphins, who I believe are also
1: 0-3.
0: They're 0-3, and then the Chargers, who are also 0-3. But aside from the teams that they've played against, it's not been bad football.
3: No.
0: It seemed like it has been good, great, actual game planning football rather than just we're throwing a roster out there and seeing what works.
3: Yeah, and I think that's the best decision the Raiders have ever made, which is starting Kirk Cousins over Fernando Mendoza. You're having a veteran that's always been pretty accurate at the top of throwing the football from the pocket, but they do play the Chiefs next week. I'm going to want to see how they match up against them. Even if they don't win that game against the Chiefs, if they can just keep it competitive, I think that will answer a lot about the Raiders on what we thought they might not be. So I'm very excited to see next week on how they compare.
0: Chiefs versus undefeated Raiders, divisional opponents, one's going to walk out with that loss.
3: Yeah.
0: Or, in theory, they could tie. But more than likely, someone's going to walk out with that loss.
3: Yeah.
0: And it's going to be really interesting to see. I think I still favor the Chiefs in this one. I mean, it's Patrick Mahomes. Travis Kelce has revitalized his career after the extreme
3: in a big way
0: he's had. I think... give me the Chiefs in this one, but seeing the Raiders compete is truly a great thing to see.
1: Yeah, no, I think part of their ability to compete has been their defensive line and their front seven in general. That help that they have been able to build up through free agency and through the draft, and also through the Ravens not wanting Max Crosby anymore, have really helped this defense. And with Kubiak, a great mind, it seems as this is working, as Brock Bowers came back and was phenomenal. And there's just, if you're a Raiders fan, I'm curious to see how, I understand that it's Kenneth Walker and we were just talking about how great he is. I want to see how they contain him, or if Kenneth Walker is going to still be Kenneth Walker.
3: Yeah, and mentioning Brock Bowers, 110 yards. He had 10 catches as well. Definitely gives an addition to your passing game in a big way. But I think, to be honest, all of us were thinking that the Raiders, Fernando Mendoza, probably starting by week 7, but they have silenced those critics and actually being a competitive football team in like forever. So that is just a good sign to see.
0: And I'd argue it's probably actually better for Mendoza at this point,
3: too. Yes.
0: It gets him the opportunity to sit behind someone who has a similar play style to Mendoza, like Kirk Cousins does. It gives him the opportunity to not be thrown into the fires like he's David Carr.
3: No.
0: Being able to develop, learn the pro style offense, learn the system, and actually thrive in the system come the time he actually starts.
3: Yeah,
1: no, it is... To be honest, I was going to say, you brought up David Carr, I was going to say like Cam Ward, because unfortunately Cam Ward has been thrown into the fire because they were dealing with Mayo Man at quarterback, so they needed to get off of Will Levis, which, by the way, is also... No, he's on the Jets roster, not the Giants. For some reason, I thought he was their New York team's got them confused, but I just think that this is going to be a very... very intriguing matchup, and I'm again curious just to see how they play against steeper competition.
3: Yeah, and just this final matchup, Broncos versus Rams. I mean, the Broncos are just completely allergic from playing in the first half, but I mean, Matthew Stafford was beat up in the second half. Basically, they ended up putting pressure on him and getting a pick six, two interceptions, matter of fact, by Talanoa Hufanga. One of them was a pick six, but overall, Broncos win this game. They are 2-1. The Rams are 1-2. Any thoughts on that? Closing thoughts?
1: No. I mean, the call was a little bit iffy at the end. The pass interference on Pat Bryant just...
3: On Joshua Wallace, yeah.
1: Yeah, that play was a little bit iffy. But, I mean, other than that, I think this was a great game. And once again, it kind of... I don't know what to make of either of these teams, to be honest, because week one, the Rams are in Australia. They didn't think that jet lag existed. Then week two, they come out, they respond, and, you know, they look better against a backup in Jameis Winston. So, like, it's easy to look good against a backup. But I just, it's going to be intriguing to watch these teams going forward. But great comeback in the second half for the Broncos.
3: 100%. As again, thank you guys for joining me on Raiders Sports Talk. Me, Gage Smith, Dakota Tinkle. As join us again on Friday. It will be World College Radio Day as we are scheduled from 2 to 4 for week 6 of our episode. So you guys will get 2 episodes. But again, thank you for listening to WWSU 106.9 FM, Fairborn, Dayton, Dayton's right choice. And we will see you guys Friday.
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